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0: Mm-hmm. Including transistors?
1: Yes. Well, he left me one earplug. I'll say that for him.
0: Mm-hmm. Well, did he take anything else?
1: Just the radios. And a couple of pieces of fruit.
0: I see. Well, what...
1: A banana and two Kadota figs.
0: Mm-hmm.
1: I don't deny him the fruit.
0: No. Are you and your husband going to replace the radios?
1: Well, we'll have to. Arthur is late for work because he has no radio to keep reminding him of the time and traffic conditions.
0: Mm-hmm.
1: I have nothing to keep me company while I work around the house.
0: I can imagine.
1: We have a 10-room house. We had a radio in every room.
0: Then he stole all 10 radios?
1: 11.
0: 11?
1: He also stole the car.

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1: Oh, what do you mean?
0: Well, since television, you know, hardly anybody listens to radio anymore.
1: Oh, I wouldn't worry about that if I were you. There's a radio in use for every man, woman, and teenager in America.
0: Really? Gee, I'd hate to think of them all turning them on at once.
1: They do. Every morning.

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1: Okay. 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
0: Everybody's happy with this arrangement. 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

0: Howdy, y'all. 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
1: Good night.

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0: It's Sybil from DFW's Morning News. 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

Now I'm a U.S. male, because I was born in a Mississippi town on a Sunday morning. Now Mississippi just happens to occupy a place in the southeastern portion of this here United States. Now that's a matter of fact, buddy, you know it well. So I just call myself the U.S. male.

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5: Is he really going out with her?
6: I don't know.
5: Look, here he comes now. Let's ask him. Hey, Murray, is it true Betty's wearing your ring?
6: Mm-hmm. Who's that banging on the piano?
5: I don't know. You going out with her tonight?
6: You bet your fur.
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2: I put you in here. That's the nice thing about radio. I can put anything I want in here. Watch out for those elephants.
3: That was close. Watch yourself. You almost stepped in front of that train.
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3: 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I gotta play this back on my Walkman.
2: Excuse me?
3: Yeah?
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0: 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Alan's Golden Oldies.
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0: Hey, you going back to school this year?
1: Yeah, I'll be right there.
0: Fine. Hey, Marv?
1: Yeah?
0: Hey, you going back to school?
1: Of course, I'll be there. I'll be there.
0: All right. Hey, Humphrey. Hey, Humphrey.
2: Yeah, what do you want, D?
0: Hey, look, you going back to school this year, boy?
2: No, I don't think I'm going to make it, D.
0: Hey, man, you better come on back to school, man.
2: What do you think, I'm a dumbbell or something?
0: Well, no, it's not that, Humphrey, but, man, we're sure going to miss you on the football team this year. I know that.
2: Hey, you're in the football team. And, you know, I couldn't even find a job this summer. I think I'm going to make it back there, you know?
0: Yeah, you better come on
2: back. Hey, listen.

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0: 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Yes.
1: I think we can handle it.
0: Why not? Do or do not. There is no try.
1: Trust me, we've got this under control. Alan's Golden Oldies.
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0: This is your reporter, Vic Venus, and we've just made contact with the Achilles 13 moon flight. Let's listen in as Commander Rara puts his crew through their daily exercises.
1: Put your hands on your head.
0: How do you feel after that workout, Commander?
1: Weaker. Weaker.
0: How about the astronaut on the ceiling? What's your name?
2: Joey Small.
0: And where are you from, Joey? May I ask why you volunteered for this important and dangerous mission?

0: are you doing with that mysterious green instrument? My green tambourine. I've been told you're quite a vocalist. Take the mic and sing something for us. Thank you. Now, give me back the mic. Let's talk to the astronaut who just finished eating. How's the food?
1: Yummy, yummy, yummy. I got love in my tummy.
0: What's your favorite space meal? I see you have some pills in front of you. What are they for? How can you swallow such a large pill? Can you tell us why you volunteered for this mission? There must be another reason. Commander Rara, we'd like to ask you some questions now. First of all, I see you've written a letter. How do you expect to mail it? What's your attitude towards space after spending so much time in it?
2: This is my country.
0: Commander, what keeps your ship from burning up when you travel at such great speeds?
3: Yes, it is the rain that falls on me.
0: If you're confronted by any creatures as you explore the moon's surface, what will you tell them? I see your ship is coming to a stop. Why is that? What happens if you can't get started again?
4: It's the worst that could happen.
0: Commander, I'm afraid we've run out of time. Is there any closing comment you'd like to make?

0: a dumb thing to do. I bet you wouldn't have done anything like this if Mom and Dad were here.
1: Oh, I don't know. We're kind of rebellious. We're not like any other oldie station. We like being rock and roll rebels. Alan's Golden Oldies.

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0: So come check us out.
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0: Hi, everyone. This is Sandy Weeks, Executive Associate for Jimmy Clanton Enterprises. You may know Jimmy as a rock and roll singer, and he is. But Jimmy has also been an ordained minister of the gospel for over 40 years. God knows Jimmy as his servant who brings forth biblical truths from the Word of God. You now have the privilege of listening in to Jimmy's inspiring messages called Food for the Soul each Sunday at 10 a.m. and 2 p.m. Central Time on AllensGoldenOldies.com. 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
2: 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Alan's Golden Oldies.

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1: Yeah. Yeah. The band was terrific. Over. It's really great. But now one part where he's still laughing. Yeah.
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At Allen's Golden Oldies, our music library is in the six-figure area. 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

0: everyone. This is Sandy Weeks, Executive Associate for Jimmy Clanton Enterprises. 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

0: 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Storms have hit North Texas, and that means damage to homes, including roofs. Eric Thomason from Blue Nail Roofing joins us right now. Eric, what tips do you have for homeowners today?
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1: All right, watch this. Okay, people, and now when I give you the cue, I want the 700-foot mountain of whipped cream to roll into Lake Michigan, which has been drained and filled with hot chocolate. Then the Royal Canadian Air Force will fly overhead towing a 10-ton maraschino cherry, which will be dropped into the whipped cream to the cheering of 25,000 extras. All right, cue the mountain. Now, you want to try that on television?
0: Well...
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0: 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Alan's Golden Oldies.
1: 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Alan's Golden Oldies.

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6: 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All you have to do is just keep listening. You've got the easy part. Keep it here. On Allen's Golden.

0: 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Now, here come the judge.
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0: 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Yes.
1: I think we can handle it.
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1: 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We like being rock and roll rebels. Alan's Golden Oldies.

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3: Yes. Well, he left me one earplug. I'll say that for him.
2: Mm-hmm. Well, did he take anything else?
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2: I see. Well, what?
3: A banana and two Kadota figs.
2: Mm-hmm.
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3: 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Arthur is late for work because he has no radio to keep reminding him of the time and traffic conditions.
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2: I can imagine.
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0: I'm Dean Z, and I portray Elvis for Legends in Concert at Dick Clark's American Bandstand Theater in Branson, Missouri. And you're listening to Allen's Golden Oldies Network. Thank you. Thank you very much.
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0: It's already Monday again. 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Another week of the greatest hits of all time with G-Man. 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

We are now into hour number two with G-Man right here on this Monday on number one, Allen's Golden Oldies. 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Coming up next, the number two hit from 1958, the Everly Brothers.

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3: on the web. 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

that's it for this Monday, but I hope you join me tomorrow, same time, right here on Alan's Golden Oldies. Right now, it's time for G-Man to climb into the OG-mobile and head for parts unknown. So until tomorrow, stay cool and remember...

One day Marcel come walking to school about 11 o'clock in the morning. The school teacher run out and said, "Marcel, what in the world are you doing late coming to school?" Marcel just kind of ducked his head and said, "Prof Turner, there's been some weasels or some foxes or something getting Papa's chickens." And said, "Papa's been trying to catch that thing in the hen house. And this morning, about 4 o'clock in the morning, before daylight, we heard them chickens holler. Papa said, 'Marcel, get up, son. We fixing to kill that thing what's getting our chicken.'" And Papa got up and loaded that 32-inch double-barrel shotgun. Put them big load in there. Thumb-cocked that thing. And comes to easing around the side of the house. Creeping along with me. And had that shotgun pointed right at the chicken house. Papa sleeps in a nightgown. Nothing else. And just as we walked up to that chicken house, Papa with his hand on that trigger saying, "Shh, we fixing to get this thing now, Marcel." Said my best coon dog, old Brummy, eased up behind Papa and cold-nosed him up under that gown. Boom! And said, "The reason I'm late to school, I've been picking chickens ever since."

The 10th day of August, and it's Twin Spin Monday. That's right, you get two for the price of one. Call in right now at 1-817-246-3464 or message me on Facebook. You

It's two in a row with the one, the only, Luke

to be a rock and roll, loving every minute of it. It's a twin spin, two in a row. George Harrison from 1971, What Is Life? My sweet Lord.

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Maryland. You are to hear Herb Alpert and the Tijuana Brass with the Lonely Bull. 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

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That's the magic number. Or you can message me on Facebook. As we remember Eddie Fisher on his birthday today, he would have been 98 years young. It's Twin Spin time with Hart and Cindy O'Cindy.

Remembering Eddie Fisher on his 98th birthday today. Cindy, oh Cindy. Heather just called in from Canada for Bobby Cotero. It's a Twin Spin Monday. And how about that devil? Make care.

guess what? Irene just called in. Yes, indeed. She called in for Johnny Tillison. It keeps right on her hurting. It's a Twin Spin Monday where you get two for the price of one.

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1: 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Let's take a stroll down memory lane with all those blasts from the past that'll forever last. So, hey, why don't you join me three times a week? It's happening right here on Allen's Golden Oldies.
0: Here comes the turtle. She'd rather be with you or me, one or the other. And you

Where were you back in 1967? We're going back to 1966 with the Turtles. Two for the price of one, going up to the

0: Do you love a 57 Chevy? How about Bobby socks and suede shoes? 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Then you'll love ALAN. And here he is.
1: Hey, everybody. Welcome back to Twin Spin Monday on this 10th day of August. We're playing back your favorites right here at 1-817-246-3464. Or you can message me on Facebook. Got a request here from Stefan from Sweden. And there goes my phone lines right now. He wanted to hear Connie Francis on a Twin Spin. How about Andy Love?

from My Little Margie, starring Gale Storm. But right now we got Chicago, 25 or 6 to 4, and Color My World. 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
2: What are dreams? 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When you dream, you become a nightwalker. And now, a warning from William Castle, producer of The Nightwalker.
6: Do you know that a dream can kill you? Gruesome thought, isn't it?
2: Do you hear that? It's the scream of a woman having a nightmare.
3: I love you so much.
2: That is the voice of a woman asleep, dreaming. Does her lover exist? Is he real or is he only a dream lover? This can happen to you, too.
7: I know why my dreams seem real. Because when I'm awake, my life with you is like a nightmare. My lover is only a dream, but he's still more of a man than you.

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0: these specific vanishings. They seem to happen at random. 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The crew's too busy to handle it to report.
1: Handle what?
0: Something that can catch up with the plane and snatch the people out of it.
2: The Navy versus the Night Monsters. Starring Mamie Van Doren, who triggered earthly emotions in the midst of unearthly events. Anthony Isley, fighting fiendish, crawling things. 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

0: killing terror in a desperate, endless fight against a nameless horror.
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1: 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We're doing Twin Spin Monday. 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And how about a Saturday night?

0: 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And Eric Thomason from Blue Nail Roofing joins us right now. Eric, any updates since we've last talked?
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5: Good morning, Vietnam! Hey, this is not a test. 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

number three with ALAN, live from the city of White Settlement, Texas, king of the whole wide world, King Creole, starting it off with Elvis Presley on this Twin Spin Monday. Phone lines are open at 1-877-246-3464, or you can message me on Facebook. As we remember, on her birthday, it's Ronnie Spector, and she would have been 86 years young. Here she is with the Ronettes.

Let's remember the one, the only, Isaac Hayes. He passed away on this 10th day of August. The year was 2008. Gone but not forgotten. Here's the theme from Shaft from 1971. And don't let go. It's Twin Spin Monday with ALANs.

Hey, I keep on drinking those Dr. Peppers. Remember, you could get them in the bottle there for 5 cents. Yes, a nickel. 5 pennies. A nice ice-cold Dr. Pepper. Hey, we got birthday wishes? No, we don't. This one here is on the 10th day of August. The year was 2013 when we lost Edie Gourmet, the other half of Steve Lawrence. She had a big number one hit, Blame It on the Blossom Over, back in 1963.

0: Hey, you know what that sound means? It's time for Superman the Radio Show. Now don't go away. We'll be right back with Twin Screen Monday.
1: Faster than a speeding bullet. More powerful than a locomotive. Able to leap tall buildings at a single bound. Look, up in the sky. It's a bird.
2: It's a plane.
1: It's Superman. Yes, it's Superman. Strange visitor from another planet who came to Earth with powers and abilities far beyond those of mortal men. Episode in the adventures of Superman.
3: Faster than a speeding bullet. More powerful than a locomotive. Able to leap tall buildings at a single bound. Look, up in the sky. It's a bird. It's a plane. It's Superman.
4: Kellogg's Hef. P-E-P-Hef. Kellogg's Hef, the Sunshine Cereal, presents the

0: Clark Kent and editor Perry White are shocked to learn that Jim Olsen, caught up in a seemingly inescapable web of circumstantial evidence, appears hopelessly doomed to serve a term as a felon.
1: Hello there, gang. This is your pal, Dan McCullough. Say, do you belong to the 49ers? I mean, are you in on the fun of collecting the 49 different top-notch prizes from packages of Kellogg's Pep? Well, if not, hop to it, gang. You'll find a prize in every package of Pep, the Sunshine cereal. And there are three different kinds of prizes you may find there. For instance, you may find one of 18 different comic strip buttons, each picturing a favorite comic strip character. Or you may find a colored cardboard model of a fighting plane, one of seven exciting plane models in the series. Or you may get a beautiful full-color bird picture from a series of 24, each with a description to help you identify these birds in the air. Now, that makes 49 different prizes you can collect. And that's without counting Pep itself as the best prize of all. Think of the good eating fun in those crisp whole wheat flakes, all crammed with keen, catchy flavor. I mean, Pep's delicious, a prize dish if ever there was one. Yes, sir, a dish of Pep is so strictly terrific that in double-quick time, you've polished off every last bit in your bowl. So speak to Mom about it today. Ask her to get you a supply of Kellogg's Pep and make sure you look for the prize inside your package.
0: And now, the adventures of Superman. After rescuing Batman, Robin, and Robin's grandfather at sea, and rounding up the men responsible for his friend's plight, Superman, in his guise of reporter Clark Kent, returned to the Daily Planet, where he received startling news. Burning up the telephone wire from Metropolis Police Headquarters, editor Perry White told Kent,
2: Jim Olsen has been arrested, and it looks as if he'd go to jail for 5 years. Hurry down here.
0: In response to the urgent summons, Kent hurried to police headquarters, where we find him now in Inspector Henderson's office with the blunt-chinned inspector and Perry White. The gray-haired editor is literally beside himself. Listen.
3: How dare you even think Jim Olsen is a crook? Of all the crazy, ridiculous nonsense, why have you had even one tiny ounce of brains in your thick skull, Inspector?
4: Chief, now look here, White.
3: You know Jim was innocent. You had even one iota of brains.
4: Please,
3: you,
4: Chief, take it easy.
3: You won't do nothing of the kind.
5: Found it, White. Will you cut that out? I don't intend to take any more of this
4: Inspector,
5: from you.
4: Inspector.
5: You've popped off enough.
3: No,
5: popped too much.
3: Popped off? Why, you...
4: Chief, Inspector, both of you, cut it out, will you?
6: You stay out of this.
4: I will not stay out of it. Apparently something very serious has happened, and all I hear is a lot of useless argument. Now quiet down, both of you, and tell me what this is all about.
3: Well, wait till you hear what happened. You'll blow your top, too, when you know about this policeman. He says that Jim's a counterfeiter.
4: Jim, a counterfeiter?
3: Yes. Well, how do you like that?
5: I didn't say he was a counterfeiter.
3: You had him arrested, didn't you?
5: Yes. I didn't say he was a counterfeiter. He was arrested for passing counterfeit money.
4: Passing counterfeit money?
3: Yes. How do you like that, Kent?
4: But what? How?
5: Well, here's the story, Kent. During the past month, there's been a steady flow of counterfeit money in Metropolis, and...
3: And the police think that Jim is responsible for it. They think he's got a nice little printing press.
4: Please,
3: and...
4: Chief, will you? Go on, Inspector.
5: Well, we've been investigating. But until last week, we couldn't pick up a single lead. You see, the counterfeiters are extremely clever. Their phony money looks almost exactly like the real stuff. And so it passed along without being spotted until it got into the banks.
4: See, but where does Jim fit into this?
3: Where'll you hear?
5: I'm coming to Jim. We'd warned the storekeepers to keep their eyes open. And last week, Saturday it was, one of them called us. A grocer over on Willow and Elm Streets. That's in Jim Olsen's new neighborhood.
3: Oh, so what? Just because it's in his neighborhood?
4: Please don't interrupt, Chief. Go on, Inspector.
5: This grocer had accepted a $5 bill in payment for some groceries. When he examined it, he found it was phony. And get this, it was given to him by Jim Olsen.
3: I don't believe Olsen gave it to him.
5: The grocer was on the lookout, and he spotted it right away. He had his clerk verify it before he called us.
3: Just the same, that doesn't prove...
4: Wait, Chief, wait. Look, Inspector, let's, for the sake of argument, assume that Jim did pass the phony bill. Just because he happened to have one counterfeit bill doesn't mean anything. It must have been passed on him.
5: Right. And I'd be inclined to say the same thing, if there'd been only one bill.
4: You mean there were more?
5: And how? When we got this call from the grocer, I assigned a man to trail Olsen. He caught him passing five other phony bills.
4: Oh, no.
5: Oh, yes. Four singles and another five. When we arrested him, he still had another phony $5 bill in his wallet.
4: But that's incredible.
3: Well, what if he did? You said the stuff was a good imitation. Why do you refuse to believe that somebody passed them to Jim and changed for a bigger bill and he didn't notice it?
4: Of course. That's what must have happened, Inspector.
5: No, sir, that didn't happen.
4: How do you know?
5: Because Olsen admitted he didn't change a big bill anywhere. He got hold of this phony dough someplace, And he's been passing it, knowing full well it was phony.
3: And I tell you, he did no such thing.
4: Of course not. He couldn't. He wouldn't do a thing like that. You know he isn't dishonest.
5: Well, I'll admit this came as a great surprise to me, Ken. I've always thought he was a fine lad.
4: Well, he is.
3: You bet he is.
5: But I suppose he was tempted by the prospect of easy money.
4: Oh.
5: Yes, as many misguided youngsters are.
3: Ah, stuff and nonsense. There isn't a dishonest bone in Jim's body.
5: In my business, White, we judge only by the facts.
3: Good Godfrey, this whole thing is crazy. What are we going to do, Kent?
4: Well, first thing is to see Jim. There's been a mistake somewhere. We've got to find out just what happened. Where is he?
5: In the city jail.
3: Well, he won't be there long, I'll tell you that. I've got my lawyer on the way, and we'll post a bond. Any size bond. It'll make you look like a monkey in court, Inspector. Now, you mark my word.
5: Look, White, off the record, I sincerely wish you were right. Believe me, I do. But I doubt it.
3: Well, you'll see.
4: All right, we've wasted enough time, Chief. Come on, let's go have a talk with Jim.
6: Hi, Mr. White. Hello, Mr. Kent. I guess you never expected to see me in the clink, did you?
4: Frankly, no, Jim, but I'm sure it's all a mistake.
3: Why, of course it is. And don't worry, boy. My lawyer's on the way down here now, and he'll have you out of here in no time.
6: Gee, thanks, Mr. White. Oh, look, did Miss Lane take my mother home?
3: Yes. Now, don't worry about her. She's fine.
6: Poor Mom, she took it pretty hard. I don't know what'll happen to her when my trial comes up.
4: Easy now, Jim. We're going to clear this up without a trial, so stop worrying. You've got to help us.
6: Me? How can I help?
4: You've got to tell us just exactly how that counterfeit money came into your possession.
6: I don't know.
3: Well, of course he doesn't care. If he knew, he wouldn't be in jail.
4: Look, Jim, you told Inspector Henderson that since last Saturday, when you handed out the first counterfeit note, you hadn't changed any large bills. Is that right?
6: Yeah, that's right. I guess.
4: You guess?
6: No, I mean that's right.
4: Uh-huh. Now, you cashed your salary check at the bank Saturday morning?
6: That's right.
4: You remember how much money you had with you at the time, before you cashed the check, I mean?
6: Oh, just a little silver. You see, I give my mother my salary. I just keep out enough for bus fare and lunches. So, by the time payday comes around, I'm always broke.
4: See? Now, try to remember. Where did you go after you left the bank?
6: I went back up to the office and finished the story I was working on.
4: Uh-huh.
6: Then I went home.
4: How did you go home?
6: The way I always do, by bus.
4: Did you change a big bill on the bus?
6: No, I still had a little change in my pocket. I gave the driver a dime.
4: See, and you went straight home?
6: Sure. Well, that is, no, not exactly. I stopped off at Schmidt's Grocery first to pick up Mom's order and pay the bill.
4: And that's when you passed the first counterfeit bill?
6: So they tell me.
3: Well, then there's only one explanation. Banks don't hand out counterfeit money. So the storekeeper made a mistake. It wasn't you who gave him the bad bill.
6: I wouldn't know.
4: How about the four other storekeepers, Chief? They couldn't all be mistaken. Besides, Henderson's man checked on the bills Jim passed as soon as he left the stores.
3: That's right. I forgot that.
4: Then how... Just a minute. Jim, when you got home from the grocery, did you give your mother the rest of your salary as usual?
6: Sure. Oh, no, not all of it.
4: No?
6: Well, she told me to keep $10 and pay some bills around the neighborhood.
4: What were they?
6: The cleaner and the dairy and somebody else. Oh, yeah, the drugstore.
4: Cleaner, the dairy, the drugstore. That's where the other counterfeit bills were passed?
6: Uh-huh. But I didn't know they were phony, Mr. Kent. Honest, I didn't.
4: Oh, of course you did. All right, we know that, Jim. And we're going to prove it, too. Now, look, barring the chance that you did get counterfeit money from the bank, it's one chance in a million. You must have gotten the money from somebody else. Someone you made change for. Now, can you recall...
6: But I didn't, Mr. Kent.
4: You must have. Go on, think hard now. How about when you went back to the office from the bank? Did you change a bill for anybody? On the way or in the office, maybe?
6: No.
4: Sure?
6: Sure. I mean, I didn't.
4: You're lying, Jim.
6: No.
4: Now, wait a minute,
6: no.
4: Kent. I say you're lying, Jim. You're lying to cover something or somebody. You know where you got that counterfeit money, but you don't want to tell us.
0: His voice stern, Clark Kent makes a startling charge against Jimmy Olsen. Is Kent right? We'll know more in a moment when we return for the exciting climax of today's episode. So stand by.
1: You know, it's fun to take part in outside activities at school, but that kind of fun takes energy. And energy calls for a bang-up breakfast. 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
0: In Jimmy Olsen's cell in the city jail, Clark Kent, who has been quizzing the boy, has just said to the white-faced cub reporter,
7: "You're lying, Jim. You know where you got the counterfeit money, but you don't want to tell us."
6: "No, I..."
8: "You're out of your mind, Kent. You don't know what you're saying."
7: "Oh, yes, I do, Chief."
8: But you're accusing Jim of being a criminal."
7: "No, no. No, I'm accusing him of knowing who gave him the counterfeit money. Somebody he's covering up for. Am I right, Jim?" "Well?"
8: "Well, answer him, Jim. Tell him he's wrong."
7: "Well, why don't you answer?"
6: I...
8: "You what?" "Good Godfrey. Don't tell me that Kent's right."
6: "Yes, sir. He is."
8: "Oh, bless my soul.
7: Who gave you the money, Jim?"
6: I can't tell you."
7: "You've got to tell us."
6: I can't. All I can say is it's not what you think. I'm not really a crook, but..."
7: "But what?"
6: I can't say anymore."
8: I don't understand this, Jim. Why?"
7: "Now look, Jim. You're covering up for someone or you're afraid of someone. I don't know which. But you've got to tell us everything. If you don't, we can't help you. And the penalty for doing what you did is 5 years in the federal penitentiary."
6: "I can't help it, Mr. Kent. I can't tell you."
7: "You've got to."
6: I can't. Go away, please. Go away."
0: His thin shoulders bent, Jimmy Olsen sobs, refusing to say more, while Clark Kent looks on frowningly and Perry White shakes his gray head incredulously. What is Jimmy hiding? Is Clark Kent right? And is the young reporter in deadly fear of someone? Someone for whom he is covering up? Jimmy faces a prison sentence of 5 years. So you can be sure that Clark Kent, who is Superman, will not rest until he uncovers all the facts of this baffling situation. But Kent faces a deep mystery, as he and you will find out tomorrow. So be sure to be with us then. Tune in tomorrow, same time, same station. And remember, for breakfast, it's Kellogg's Pep. For excitement, the adventures of Superman.
1: Superman is a copyrighted feature appearing in Superman DC comic magazines and is brought to you Monday through Friday at this same time by Kellogg's Pep, the Sunshine Cereal. When you think of toasty words like crisp, crunchy, crinkly, why, you just naturally go right on to Crumbles, Kellogg's Crumbles. So toasty and sweet and mellow rich on a frosty morning. What a dish for breakfast. The only cereal in the whole wide world made in those little crinkly shreds of good whole wheat. And you know about whole wheat, don't you? You know it's good for you. So get your wholesome whole wheat in crisp, crunchy, crinkly Crumbles, Kellogg's Crumbles. And be sure to be with us tomorrow for the thrilling adventures of Superman. 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

About those Eagles, one of these nights, it's the top 4-4 on this 10th day of August, the year 1975, and it all belongs to the Bee Gees. 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
1: 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John Paul, George Ringo, the Beatles, Slow Down, and I should have known better.

timepiece on the wall, it's telling me to tell you it is last call for your favorite golden oldie of the day. 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We're about 28 minutes away from My Little Margie starring Gale Storm. 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
15: 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Those are my beginning notes on Little Darlin'.
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is on her way with My Little Margie, followed by Mike Valero's Jukebox Party, and how about a rebroadcast of G-Man from the Bay? We'll return tomorrow. It's the 50s and 60s dance party. We'll bop until we drop. All starts at 1 o'clock on the Central Tide Zone. So till then, this is Alan saying goodnight. God bless you all. Love one another. And remember one little thing. No matter what anybody tells you, baby, rock and roll, it's here to stay. Be safe. Bye-bye.

0: Hi, folks. 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

0: When a man is executive vice president of Honeywell & Todd Investment Counselors, as Vern Albright is, he's glad to leave the running of his household to his daughter Margie. But being a businessman, Vern has always insisted that she do it in a businesslike way. And so at this moment, Margie finds herself surrounded by her account books, her ledgers, and her boyfriend, Freddie Wilson, as she faces her day of reckoning.
1: It's all right here, Freddie. Every bill, every statement, all the canceled checks, and my account books. Freddie, don't just sit there staring at it. Say something.
2: Wow! I don't see how you could have gotten your accounts in such a mess in only 1 year.
1: Freddie, these are the accounts for 1 month.
2: Gee. Margie, I thought that...
1: Don't worry about hurting my feelings. Let's just see if we can straighten this out a little before Dad gets home.
2: All right. Well, let's see what we got here. Household expenses, bills, charge account. Margie, I studied accounting for 4 years, and I never came across a bookkeeping system like yours. It's
1: screwy.
2: Oh, I didn't say that.
1: No, but Dad did, and he'll say it again. He'll say, I told you so. He'll start out by just being annoyed, but then he'll get angry. And when my father gets angry, he's really something.
2: I know.
1: He clears his throat and says, My dear Margie. My dear Margie. When he starts calling you dear, watch out.
2: Yep, the last time he called me my dear Mr. Wilson, he was throwing me out in the hall.
1: Well, his bark is worse than his bite. You know that, Freddie.
2: Not really. He's never bitten me yet. Say, Margie, you set up this bookkeeping system, so you ought to be able to understand it.
1: Well, I did when I first started it, but somewhere along the line, it sort of got away from me. I checked my figures 10 times and got 10 different answers.
2: It's pretty discouraging.
1: Yes, it is. My deficit gets bigger every time. Oh, if I could only... Oh, there's Dad now.
3: Hello, honey.
4: Hello, Freddie.
2: Hi, Mr. Albright.
4: Well, it looks like you've been doing a little paperwork.
1: The household account.
4: Oh, good. Do they balance up all right?
1: Well...
4: What's your balance, Margie?
1: This month, you have a choice.
4: Huh?
1: Almost any figure you name, I've got.
4: Margie!
1: Oh, look, Dad, I know the books are in a mess, but Freddie's been helping me, and...
4: I don't see why he has to. You've done a pretty good job of messing them up by yourself.
2: Gosh, Mr. Albright, I was only trying to be helpful. Don't get sore at me.
4: All right, I'm not sore at you, Mr. Wilson.
2: Sure sounded like you were.
1: No, it didn't. He didn't say, my dear Mr. Wilson.
2: Mr. Albright, maybe if I showed Margie how to set up a bookkeeping system, she could stick to it. Uh-oh.
4: My dear Mr. Wilson...
2: Here we go, Margie.
1: Dad, I think you ought to be ashamed of the way you're picking on Freddie. He's only offered to help me do what you think is so very important.
4: If he's such a great bookkeeper, why isn't he working? I mean, this time.
1: Well, because he's got his pride. He couldn't go on working for a man who talked to him the way his last boss did.
4: Is that so? What did he say to you, Freddie? What'd he say?
2: Oh, it was nothing.
1: Oh, come on, Freddie. You've never even told me. What did he say?
2: He said, Wilson, you're fired.
4: I might have known. Now, Margie, if I couldn't teach you the value and importance of money, nobody ever will. I certainly started you off with your allowance early enough.
1: A little too early, as a matter of fact.
4: You could have gone to the store and bought anything you wanted.
1: No, I couldn't. I might have walked there all right. But all I could have said when I got there was,
4: Well, you haven't made much progress since then. Not as far as money is concerned, anyway.
1: No, I'm not going to stand here and listen to you another minute. You're just a...
4: Yes, what am I?
1: You're a father, that's what you are.
4: Well, thanks, Phil. You won't regret it. Bye. Miss Sherman, send a messenger around to pick up Mr. Thompson's proxy for 500 votes.
5: Yes, sir.
4: And check his name off the list. Gee, I'm glad I got him before that Reynolds did.
5: We got some proxies in the mail, Mr. Albright. 2,300 to be exact.
4: Well, swell.
5: And some refusals, too.
4: Oh, Mr. Honeywell.
6: Well, how's it going, Albright?
4: Oh, pretty good. It'll be nip and tuck, but I think we'll have enough votes to weather the storm.
6: I hope so. If I get voted out as chairman of the board at tomorrow's meeting and we lose control of Amalgamated Chemical... We'll be the laughing stock of the financial district.
4: Well, it's not going to happen. Reynolds has bought up a lot of the stock and gotten a lot of proxies. But between the shares you and I own and the proxies we've gotten, we'll beat him.
6: We'd better. The dirty sneak. Pussyfooting around in the dark, trying to get control of Amalgamated. Of all the underhanded... That's the way I got control 10 years ago. Now, wait a minute. Don't misunderstand me, Albright. What I did was good, shrewd business.
5: Excuse me, Mr. Albright, but our records show that 100 of your shares were transferred into your daughter Margie's name.
4: Say, that's right. I did it for her graduation. I figured that owning some stock would help her develop a business sense.
6: Yeah, good idea. Does it work?
4: I doubt it. If I know Margie, she's probably used the certificate to cut out a dress pattern. But don't worry. I'll get a proxy tonight.
6: Well, you make sure you do. Every vote counts.
4: It's in the bag. Margie and I may have our little disagreements. When it comes to anything important, I have her eating right out of my hand.
6: Yeah? I've seen your daughter eat out of your hand in the past, all right, and there have been occasions when you should be thankful she didn't bite off your fingers.
3: You're taking this whole thing much too seriously.
1: Oh, it's nice of you to say that, Mrs. Odette, but Dad is the one who's making a big issue of it, not me.
3: Well, you just let him blow off steam and don't argue with him the way you did last night. Why, I could hear you right across the hall in my apartment.
1: Gosh, I didn't think we were talking that loud.
3: Oh, well, Margie, the door was open.
1: It was? Hmm? I don't remember leaving our door open.
3: Oh, not yours. Mine. Mrs. Odette? Margie, are you going to try to run your house on a budget the way your father wants you to?
1: No, I suppose so. I'll have to figure out some system.
3: I remember when I was a little girl. My mother had her own budget.
1: How did she work it?
3: Well, my father would bring home his weekly pay, $20, and give it to my mother. She would put $3 into a coffee can for the rent, $4 into another coffee can for food, $1.50 in another coffee can for clothing, $1 into a coffee can for medical expenses, $1 in another coffee can for insurance, and into another coffee can she'd put $7 for incidentals.
1: What came under incidentals?
3: Coffee. We had to drink a lot of it to get all those cans. Anyway, my mother always said... Oh, I wonder who that can be.
1: So do I. Come in.
7: Miss Albright?
1: Yes?
7: My name is Abner Reynolds. Here is my card.
1: Abner Reynolds, Security.
3: 1218 Center Street.
7: Miss Albright, according to the stockholder list, you are the owner of 100 shares of Amalgamated Chemical Company. Do you have the stock?
1: Amalgamated Oh, that's the stock Dad gave me for a graduation present. Yes, I have it. It's in my high school annual, together with a program from the senior prom and Bill Kleinschmidt's varsity football letter.
7: Well, I've become interested in the company, and I should like to add to my holdings. To be brief, I want to buy it from you.
1: Gosh, I don't think I can sell it. Dad bought it for me to help me learn about the importance of handling money properly.
7: I'll tell you what. The stock is worth about $5 a share on the open market. I'll give you $6. You'll be making a profit of about $100.
3: Oh, I think you ought to take it, Margie. If you make $100, that's a wonderful way to show your father that you're learning how to handle money.
1: Oh, I know, but... excuse me. Hello?
8: Hello, Margie.
1: Yes, Dad?
8: Margie, you probably won't remember this, but I once gave you some stock.
1: Of course I do. Amalgamated Chemical, 100 shares. What about it?
8: I just want to make sure that it's safe. I want to have a look at it when I get home, okay?
1: All right.
8: That's my girl. Bye.
1: Goodbye. Well, my stock suddenly seems to have gotten very popular.
7: Miss Albright, I'll give you $7 a share.
1: No, thanks.
7: $7.50?
3: Oh, I think you ought to take it, Margie.
1: Yeah. It certainly would serve Dad right if I did, but I just promised him he could see it when he gets home tonight.
7: Well, yeah, then I guess you won't sell it to me.
1: Mr. Reynolds, what makes this stock so important all of a sudden?
7: I suppose your dad will tell you, so... I might as well. I'm trying to get control of the company away from his boss, Honeywell. And to do it, I need all the voting stock I can get.
1: And, Dad?
7: Needs all he can get. It would have been interesting to be able to use your stock to help beat them. But I guess I'll have to do it without it. Goodbye, Miss Albright.
1: Goodbye. You know something, Miss Odette?
3: What?
1: I may not be a financial genius, but I may be able to teach my father something.
9: terrific box of chocolate.
4: Sweets for the sweet.
9: And those roses are just out of this world.
4: Oh, it's nothing.
9: Nothing, he says. Why, they're beautiful. And I just don't know how to express my appreciation.
4: Oh, forget it, Margie. Let's change the subject and talk about something else.
9: All right. What do we talk about?
4: Oh, I don't know.
9: How about my stock?
4: Okay.
9: What about it?
4: Well, Margie, it's nothing at all, really. I'd just like you to sign this paper, which would enable me to cast your 100 votes at tomorrow's stockholders' meeting.
9: What's the meeting about, Dad?
4: Oh, nothing to bother your pretty little head about. Now, come on, sign this silly little paper and let's have dinner.
9: No.
4: What?
9: No. As a businesswoman, I wouldn't dream of letting anybody else vote my stock.
4: Well, I can still return those flowers.
9: Who cares? As a businesswoman, I'm not interested in such feminine nonsense.
4: I'll tell you what. As a businessman to a businesswoman, I'll make you an offer. I'll buy your stock.
9: For how much?
4: Well, because you're my daughter, I'll be very generous. $3 a share.
9: It's a good thing I'm not a stranger.
4: Margie, do you know the value of this stock on the open market?
9: Yes, $5 a share.
4: Well, then that's what I'll give you.
9: Thank you, but I've been offered $6 by a Mr. Reynolds.
4: Reynolds? Well, I'll give you $6.
9: I turned down $7.
4: I'll give you $8.
9: You know, I'd be tempted to take that if I weren't such a good businesswoman.
4: That does it. You didn't know a good thing when you had it, so you overplayed your hand. Your stock isn't that important. We can win the election without it.
9: Then you won't mind if I sell it to Mr. Reynolds.
4: You can sell it to anybody you like. I don't need it, so I wouldn't give you 2 cents for it. I wouldn't touch it with a 10-foot pole. Hello?
10: Hello, Albright. Does she have the stock?
4: Yes, but she...
10: Listen to me, Albright. We've just finished tabulating the proxies. They're all in except Margie's, and Reynolds has exactly the same number of votes we have. Now, Margie's stock is the difference between winning and losing control of Amalgamated. We've got to have it.
4: I just told Margie I wouldn't touch it with a 10-foot pole.
9: What's the matter, Dad?
4: I was wondering where I could find an 11-foot pole.
0: You've heard that a picture is worth 10,000 words, but do you realize that you are worth 10,000 pictures? For whatever you do reflects on America. Remember the meaning of the big lie? It is a lie that, when repeated over and over again, enough times, people come to believe it. There's no use kidding anyone. The big lie has been spread about America and about the American people by our enemies. And it is up to all of us to disprove the things that are said. But talking or boasting cannot disprove anything. Only actions speak louder than words. And a good action is more articulate than any word ever invented.

0: Margie, where we find Vern and Mr. Honeywell together in their offices. Vern is saying to his kindly old boss, Mr. Honeywell,
1: Let's check the figures again, Mr. Honeywell.
2: While you're at it, see if you can think of a way of getting that stock from Margie.
1: I wish I could. I was up all night trying to persuade her. But all I've got to show for it are these circles under my eyes.
2: Why didn't you try to bribe her? You should have offered a fur coat or something.
1: I did, at 6 a.m, but she refused it.
2: Or a convertible.
1: Well, she turned that down at 4. She's just getting even because I insulted her business ability. Insult a woman and you pay for it.
2: Are you just finding that out? I always let him insult me. It's cheaper in the long run. All right.
1: Yes, Mr. Honeywell.
2: There's nothing in this situation to laugh about.
1: Well, I was only...
2: The stockholders' meeting is at 4 this afternoon. You've got to lend to get those votes from Margie, so you'd better start thinking.
1: Yes, sir.
3: You sent for me, Mr. Albright?
1: Hello, Freddy. I'm glad you came right over. Before Margie gets back, let me bring you up to date on the situation.
3: Oh, you don't have to. I know everything that's been happening.
1: Margie told you?
3: No, I met Mrs. Odette in the hall.
1: The good old town crier. Anyway, it's very important that I get Margie to give me that stock. And I think I've figured out a way for you to help me.
3: You have?
1: Yes, sir. Freddy, my boy.
3: Freddy, my boy. Gee, that sounds swell coming from you, Mr. Albright.
1: Well, that's the way I feel about you.
3: Remember when I used to be my dear Mr. Wilson?
1: Look, Freddy, here's the whole idea. Margie won't give me the stock simply because she knows I want it. It's sheer feminine contrariness.
3: Where do I come in?
1: Well, we get to switch contrariness from me to you. You agree with her that she's doing the right thing, and she'll just naturally disagree with you. Then she'll give me the stock, huh? Simple enough?
3: Well, I don't know, Mr. Albright. I'm afraid to try it.
1: Afraid?
3: Sure, when Margie's in that kind of mood, it's dangerous even to agree with her.
1: But you've got to help me. I need that stock, and you're my ace in the hole.
3: No, I don't think I'd better.
1: My dear Mr. Wilson.
3: Hey, anything you say.
1: Fine. Fine, Freddy, my boy.
4: Freddy.
3: Hi, Margie. I just dropped in to say hello.
1: I was telling Freddy about our little situation, Margie.
4: Oh?
1: And he disagrees with my viewpoint.
4: He does? Then how come I didn't meet him out in the hall?
1: Don't be silly, Margie. I like Freddy.
4: You must. Otherwise, you wouldn't have promoted him from Mr. Wilson.
3: From my dear Mr. Wilson.
1: Freddy, tell her how you feel about her attitude.
3: All right. Margie, I agree with you. I agree with you 100%.
4: Well, what is everybody waiting around for? The roof to fall in?
3: But I agree with you.
4: I heard you.
1: And aren't you going to do anything about it?
4: Yeah. I'm going to broil those lamb chops. Dad may not consider me a good businesswoman, but evidently he likes the way I cook.
3: What happened?
1: Well, I guess we weren't convincing enough. She must have figured out that we were pulling a trick on her.
3: I knew it wouldn't work.
1: Well, it will. It has to. Now listen, Freddy. When she comes back, we'll have to put on an act that we're inquiring.
3: You and me?
1: Right. And we've got to make her believe it, so don't pull any punches.
4: I'll have those lamb chops ready in a few minutes.
3: Mr. Albright, I think your attitude is high-handed and inconsiderate. I agree with Margie.
1: And I think you have no more business sense than she has.
3: You think you can boss her around all her life, but you're nothing but a tyrant.
1: And you're an insolent young whippersnapper.
3: And you're a stubborn old goat.
4: Well...
1: I think it worked.
4: Freddy Wilson, if you think you can talk to my father that way, you're mistaken.
3: Huh?
4: I don't care whether or not you agree with me or I agree with him. You'd better show my father more respect. Now get out of here this minute.
3: Margie, please, let me explain.
4: My dear Mr. Wilson.
3: Oh, no, not you too.
4: Nerve.
1: Well, he agreed with you about the stock.
4: Oh, I ought to fix him.
1: Well, you can. Now, just let me have your stock and...
4: I will not. I'm going to that meeting and I'll vote that stock myself. Oh, the lamb chops. Oh, now you won't even think I'm a good cook.
1: I tell you, I've tried everything, Mr. Honeywell, but she's as stubborn as a mule.
5: Shh.
1: Go ahead. Well, did she get here yet?
5: If you come in now. And look at that, Albright. She's sitting down right next to our friend Reynolds.
1: Well, I can't believe that Margie
5: would... I
1: believe
5: what I see. Well, we've got to get the meeting started. You might as well face the unpleasant facts. Remember this, Albright. I'm holding you personally responsible for whatever happens.
1: Well, I'll go talk to Margie again.
2: Ladies and gentlemen, the meeting of the stockholders of the Amalgamated Chemical Company is hereby called to order. Now, unless there are objections, we shall proceed to the business of the day, the election of officers. Nominations are open for president.
3: I nominate Mr. George T. Honeywell.
2: Seconded.
6: I nominate Mr. Abner Reynolds.
7: Second.
2: Nominations closed. Votes, please.
6: I cast a block of 24,950 votes for Abner Reynolds.
3: And I cast 24,950 votes for George T. Honeywell.
2: Well, we have a tie with 100 votes still to be cast by Miss Margie Albright. Miss Albright?
4: Do you permit write-in votes?
2: I suppose so.
4: Good. I cast 100 votes for Miss Margaret Albright.
3: Margie!
4: Miss Albright would make a wonderful president for the company. Everybody knows that women are the best businessmen. Everybody except my father, that is.
3: Margie!
4: Besides, it's time for a change. I think it would be good to see a little new blood around here.
1: Margie, now listen. If Mr. Honeywell doesn't get elected, the only new blood you'll see around here will be mine.
4: So vote for Margie Albright.
6: Miss Albright, you don't stand a chance. I'll give you $10 a share for your stock.
3: I'll give you 12.
6: 15.
3: You're wasting your time. You can't buy my daughter's stock, you conniver.
6: Don't call me a conniver, you old donkey.
4: Don't you call my father an old donkey.
2: Order, order.
4: Dad, you can stop worrying about the election. You can have my stock.
3: I can? What do you want for it?
4: What you could have had it for all the time. Just put your arm around me and tell me I'm your little girl.
3: Oh, honey. Well, you'll always be my little girl. My little Margie.
2: How do you like that? The old donkey came through.

0: called Freddie before I went to the meeting and told him to meet us at home for dinner.
1: Good. You know, Margie, you didn't really have me fooled for a minute. I knew you'd never hold out on your dad.
0: You knew it all the time, huh?
1: Oh, sure, but I can promise you one thing. After today, I'll never say anything about your business ability again.
0: Well, you'd better not.
1: Turn on the light. The switch must be broken.
0: No, it isn't. Our electricity's been shut off. I forgot to pay the bill.
1: Well, don't worry about it. We'll have dinner by candlelight. What are you going to cook?
0: Nothing.
1: Nothing?
0: I just remembered. I forgot to pay the gas bill, too.
1: Oh, forget it, honey. I'll just call up and have them fix things in the morning.
0: Dad.
1: The phone, too?
0: The phone, too.
1: Margie!
0: Dad, you just promised me something.
1: So I did, but, well, we can't see, we can't cook, and we can't phone. Well, let's sit down.
2: Hey, not on my lap.
1: What? Who are you?
2: Your landlord. You know your rent hasn't been paid for 3 months.
1: For 3 months? Margie!

Back once again to Mike Bland's Jukebox Party, playing a lot of those classics from the 50s, early 60s. A little something for everybody to put a little grin above your chin. I know I'm ready, and I know you're ready also, so let's give those speakers a workout, gang. Gonna kick it off this time around with a

0: You can never get enough.
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0: 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Here's a classic.
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0: Spun by DJ Mike Bolea. You're gonna love.

Hi, everybody. This is Dion, the Wanderer. 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I'm never in one place. I roam from town to town. But no matter where I am, I listen to Mike Bollea. Yo.

0: pages.
1: Yeah, we're broadcasting all over the world. We're even heard in Saginaw, Michigan, Lefty, Brazil. 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
2: Oh, you doing it? Thank you for it.
1: Makes us start a reminiscence.
2: Yeah, that's what the music does for you. We gotta play it every week. 2 big hours here with Mike Belair's Jukebox Party.
1: Always makes us start reminiscing.
2: Yeah, that's a good thing. We got some more for you. Let's go back.

Yes, two faces have five. That's Lou Christie here on the Jukebox Body. Now, here's a golden grade from 1958. Let's see if you remember this one by Gino and...

Okay, gang, it's time to do a twin spin. And the B-side is one of my favorite fabulous flips from the 50s. Let's bring back some memories with the Rays right here on Mike Belair's Jukebox Party.

0: crazy chick running down the street. I said, ooh, pretty baby, why the great big beat? She said, oh, wow, what a square, don't you dig the scene? Daddy Cool's playing his piano machine. Daddy who?
1: Daddy Cool.
0: Daddy who?
1: Daddy.

always great to hear James Brown right here with Mike Blair's Jukebox Party, and it's always great to hear from you also. I want you to let me know what you think about the show. Let me know who you are, where in the world you're listening from, what station you have on right now, because we broadcast all over the world on different radio stations like the one you're listening to right now. And say whatever else you got on your mind. Love to hear from you. Send it into DiscJockeyMike@Verizon.net. That's DiscJockeyMike@Verizon.net. And I thank you for doing so.

Hey, I hope you're all having a great time taking a little trip down memory lane. Beach Boys and Shutdown. Now from 1954, here's a rare one by Lulu Reed. It's called I'll Upset You, Baby, here on Mike Valier's Jukebox Party.